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0: 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You just won the legendary Fall Yard Makeover.
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1: Well, I guess it was back in 63 when eating my cooking got the better of me, so I asked this little girl I was going with to be my wife. Well, she said she would, so I said I do. But I'd have said I wouldn't if I'd have just knew how saying I do was gonna screw up all of my life. Well, the first few years weren't all that bad. I'll never forget the good times we had, cause I'm reminded every month when I send her the child support. Well, it wasn't too long till the lust all died, and I'll admit I wasn't too surprised the day I come home and found my suitcase sitting out on the porch. Well, I tried to get in, she changed the lock. Then I found this note taped on the mailbox that said, "Goodbye, Turkey, my attorney will be in touch." So I decided right then and there I was gonna do what's right, give her fair share.

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0: Johnny Lee was once married to Dallas star Charlene Tilton, and his hit Looking for Love on the Urban Cowboy soundtrack catapulted him to fame in 1980. 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
3: This is your roving reporter. Today I'm talking with a man from outer space.
4: What's up, Earthling?
3: I see you've landed your spacecraft over there in that field.
4: That's right, man.
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3: The asset preservationist?
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3: Well, before you make the trip over there, call him on his toll-free number, 833-596-7233.
4: And I understand those last four digits spell out the word safe.
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4: Funny thing happened the last time I came to Earth.
3: What was that?
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3: Yes?
4: And I accidentally went in the back door.
3: How did that work out?
4: Well, they stopped me and very gently told me that I needed to go around front and come in.
3: And then what did you do?
4: I said, cool, man. Take me to your greeter.
3: You flew millions of miles just for that.
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0: 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Good morning.
1: Good morning. Is this BJ?
0: Yes, it is.
1: This is Paula Gibson.
0: Well, Paula, congratulations. You just won the legendary Fall Yard Makeover.
1: Wow, how awesome is that? I thought it was the beach vacation, but I'll take the fall makeover.
0: Hey, your yard could probably use a little makeover, couldn't it?
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1: Ain't that cool? That is so cool.
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0: The storyteller Tom T. Hall moved to Nashville in 1964 with a guitar and $46 in his pocket. After that, he wrote 11 number one songs, including Harper Valley PTA and 26 top tens. 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

0: Well, folks, it's my favorite time of year. It's finally football season. Yeah, And odds are you're going to be having a lot of people over to cheer on your favorite team. 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

0: Dean Dillon and Hank Cochran wrote The Chair in about 20 minutes. Then Dean pointed out that the last line, "I like you too and to tell you the truth," sounded like Crazy, written by Willie Nelson. Hank said, "Ah, Willie won't mind." George Strait took The Chair to number one in 1985, and Willie didn't mind.
1: That wasn't my chair after all.
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2: It was painted red. 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It was 18 feet from the bow to the stern light. Second hand from a dealer in Atlanta. I rode up with Daddy when he went there to get her.

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0: The group Alabama formed in Fort Payne, Alabama in 1969 with cousins Randy, Teddy, and Jeff. They started out as Wild Country. 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
1: Good morning. Is this BJ?
0: Yes, it is.
1: This is Paula Gibson.
0: Well, Paula, congratulations. You just won the legendary Fall Yard Makeover.
1: Wow, how awesome is that? I thought it was the beach vacation, but I'll take the fall makeover.
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0: He started playing music at age 5 when his father gave him a mandolin. At age 6, he played that mandolin on stage with Bill Monroe. 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

0: of the times things that you heard coming out of your parents' mouth, you swore you'd never say, and the next thing you know, there they are coming out of your mouth.
1: 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You pray that the good Lord will help you get up.
0: You got to tell the song guy up there, we need an extra verse of Just As I Am, because it's going to take me a little bit longer to get up there.
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3: 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But the same goes for corporate crime.
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2: 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Stick around. The show gets underway right after this timeout.
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2: 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InfoTrack's Roy Mackey is here with the story. Roy?
9: Thank you, Chris. Our guest is Stephen Cohn. He's a whistleblowing attorney and the author of the book, The Whistleblower's Handbook, a step-by-step guide to doing what's right and protecting yourself. Mr. Cohn, welcome to InfoTrack.
3: Well, thank you so much for having me.
9: Whistleblowing can take many forms today. Could you just give us 2 or 3 examples of what the most common forms of whistleblowing may be?
3: Well, the most common forms are really under the best laws, which is contracting fraud against the U.S. government, securities fraud, you know, Wall Street misconduct, foreign corrupt practices, foreign bribery, and tax fraud. So people turning those types of claims in are covered under the best laws. So you see a lot more people filing these cases. But on the other hand, whistleblowing can cover national security, the environment,

0: any area in which someone is harming the public interest or violating U.S. law.
1: And I understand there have been several recent changes in laws that are intended to provide better protection to whistleblowers.
0: Absolutely. And the best and biggest change was contained in the Dodd-Frank Act for securities violations, also covering commodities and foreign corruption. It permits the whistleblower to file a case anonymously, which means the government doesn't know who you are, and you can keep complete confidentiality so your employer never learns who you are. So you can file it anonymously, and then the government is required to use your information in a way that won't reveal your identity. And it's our belief, based on 30 years of practice, that confidentiality is key. If the company doesn't know who you are, that is your best insurance against losing your job and career.
1: I'm sure there are different motivations. One simply would be doing the right thing and seeing that justice is done. But in some cases, whistleblowers can certainly receive some substantial monetary rewards, right?
0: That is correct. And that's, again, a major new development. First, almost every whistleblower I've ever worked with, and this is over 30 years, wants to do the right thing. Their primary motive is coming forward to make sure the laws are followed, public is protected. Now, the reward provisions just radically change the incentives. So under some whistleblower laws, they only protect you if you're fired, and you get compensation if you're fired or otherwise discriminated against. But who wants to have their career ruined? Who wants to obtain compensation only after you suffer a major wrong? So those laws actually discourage whistleblowers, and the overwhelming majority of people who see violations but aren't entitled to a reward do not come forward, or though some do. What the rewards do is they place a premium on accurate information about actual violations of law. So what they're telling the potential whistleblower is don't blow the whistle on small minor things or pure speculation. Why risk your job and career over some minor infraction or something that you just think? Why don't you come forward with good, strong evidence? That's the message, because you only get the reward if your information is used to successfully prosecute the wrongdoer and money is obtained, you get a percentage of what the government gets. So if you think about that, it's a complete change in the whole process of whistleblowing. Encourage high quality information, encourage it going to the proper law enforcement officials, then encourage the whistleblower to work with the law enforcement officials anonymously and or confidentially, and bust them, prove that violation, hold the wrongdoer accountable. You know, that can lead to, you know, we just have a case now where someone's going to prison because of what our whistleblower did. It was all securities and other forms of fraud. Let's hold these people accountable. Let's use the whistleblower as the key source of information and reward them if what they say is true.
1: Our guest is Stephen Cohn. He's an attorney who specializes in whistleblowing cases, and he's the author of The Whistleblower's Handbook. You touched on this a bit, but I think many people think, hey, if I blew the whistle on my company for some unethical practice, they may not fire me, but it would just torpedo my career. I wouldn't have a chance to perhaps find a better job elsewhere or get a promotion. Doesn't that sometimes happen?
0: Yeah, and unfortunately, all too often. No one wants to hire the whistleblower. It's a stigma. So even if you don't get fired, it's very hard to progress in your career. That's why these reward laws are just so important. Because if the whistleblower can remain confidential, well, the company never knew you were the whistleblower and you're not going to suffer retaliation. I do want to say that the anti-retaliation laws, so in other words, say you are fired, they require the company to restore you to the position you would have been in had you not blown the whistle and not been fired. So you can see some large judgments and some very creative judicial or administrative orders really restoring a whistleblower to where they should be. So it's not impossible, but it's hard and it's very stressful litigation.

0: There's also sort of a social taboo that I don't want to look like a traitor to my boss or my company.
1: You're right. There's a culture of keep your mouth shut, a culture of shoot the messenger. But I think we have to get over that. Look, if someone violates the law, that's the end. If I look out my window here and I see a lady being mugged and her pocketbook being stolen, I will not hesitate to call the police. But if I look out my window and I see a suite of corporate executives and they're stealing from the pension fund and manipulating stock prices that could hurt thousands of people, I shouldn't call the authorities? That's what's going on. Everyone understands that if you see a person being robbed, you should do something about it. But the same goes for corporate crime. If you see a company illegally dumping toxic material, stealing from their shareholders, manipulating government contracts, stealing from the taxpayers, those should be reported. And I think it's just a question of time before we see a culture change and people do know that they can report these things and perhaps be rewarded.
0: It sounds as though there are certainly some possible missteps that someone can make when reporting wrongdoing. How important is it to consult a lawyer, and at what point is that appropriate?
1: Well, right from the start, and that's why I wrote the Whistleblower's Handbook, 21 Rules. But I'll tell you, the handbook was written based on my 30 years of practice, talking to literally thousands of whistleblowers, what they did right, what they did wrong. What's heartbreaking is when the whistleblower comes to my office, sits down, tells me their story, and I know they have already lost their case because they made mistakes. Stealing information that they were not permitted to take, missing a filing deadline, going to the wrong office. And it's heartbreaking because on almost every case, these people could have had a strong name, maybe qualified for a reward, but they made the mistake. Self-help, just blowing the whistle without understanding the legal framework, generally results in a disaster.
0: Stephen Cohn, attorney and the author of The Whistleblower's Handbook, a step-by-step guide to doing what's right and protecting yourself. Stephen, do you have a website?
1: Yes, kkc.com. And there's also a nonprofit, the National Whistleblower Center, which has great information at whistleblowers.org.
0: Well, thank you again for joining us on InfoTrack.
1: Thank you.
0: And for InfoTrack, I'm Roy Mackey.
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2: If your spelling and grammar aren't exactly perfect, or if you've been a victim of autocorrect or spell check, our next guest is just for you. She's Mary Norris, author of Between You and Me, Confessions of a Comma Queen. Now, for over 30 years, you worked in the copy department of The New Yorker, and you're definitely an expert when it comes to spelling, punctuation, and the proper use of the English language. Well, let's talk about some of the most common errors that you've seen when it comes to grammar and punctuation and spelling. Do some come to mind?
3: Well, fortunately, because I work at The New Yorker, I work with a lot of really superb writers. So I don't see the kind of mistake that I hear often, which is the mistake that my title, Between You and Me, refers to. So many people think that it's rude to say me, and they think I is the right form. And of course it's not. I is fine as the subject of a sentence, but as the object of a preposition, it's barbaric. And it hurts my ears. So, you know, you would say they gave a present to John and me, not to John and I. And so I tried not to ever put that in print because it just reinforces the wrong form, you know?
2: Mm-hmm. Now, it seems like today when we watch television, for example, maybe television news, and they'll put up a super, you know, with text on the bottom of the screen, it seems like there are many, many errors made out there these days. Is it getting worse than it used to be?
3: Well, there's so much more than there used to be. And when things are on the screen, electronic, I think it's a little harder to see mistakes that way. You know, and of course, they go by so fast. We have at The New Yorker a huge website and a lot of people who work for it, but they put out something like 18 articles a day on the website. And, you know, in the print magazine, we have the luxury of going over things several times, and we have all week to do it. So I hesitate to say it's getting worse because I'm an optimist, but there is a lot more. So I think there are a lot more mistakes that we do see and that we don't catch because the pace of life is faster and because so many people now have the means to be writers, you know, Twitter and blogs and email. Everybody thinks she's a writer.
2: We're talking on InfoTrack with Mary Norris, author of Between You and Me, Confessions of a Comma Queen. Mary, your book has been really well received. It's a New York Times bestseller. Do you think there's perhaps out there a lot of people looking for better use of the language?
3: Yes, I think there's a hunger for guidance. People who have been out of school for some years are insecure about whether they're English is still correct or not. And young people, too. Young people, I think some of them feel a little bit cheated that they didn't get more instruction. They say things like, why didn't we diagram sentences in school? The fact is that I didn't really spend much time diagramming sentences in school. But I think part of the reaction to my book is from people who are insecure and they want some kind of reassurance. And I, you know, happy to provide it. Of course, the book doesn't give all the answers. A lot of things are still a matter of choice and they're subjective. So it's good to know that, too.
2: And it seems that the English language is constantly evolving and changing. I guess some things that were unacceptable years ago are now acceptable. Is that correct?
3: Yes, it happens. People's usage is what determines the language. You know, you can know all the grammar in the world, but you cannot fight usage. So if people start spelling things a different way, gradually it does catch on. I mean, bird used to be spelled brid back in days of Middle English.
2: No kidding.
3: So those things evolve.
2: Well, you mentioned a moment ago schools and kids. If you could change some things about how kids are taught these things, such as punctuation, grammar, spelling, what would you change?
3: Well, I would have kids learn a foreign language, actually. And that's how I learned my grammar, by studying German when I was in college. And that came kind of late. I'm not advocating

0: that everybody has to take Latin. I didn't take Latin. I wish I had been able to take Latin. But I think when you see how another language does it, you have to reflect on how English does it. And that is what has always given me my grammar, is seeing how they do it in a foreign language and comparing it to English.
1: What would you say to people who look at all of this stuff and say, well, it doesn't really matter?
0: I would stamp my foot and say it does so. Well, the main reason that it matters is that we want to communicate clearly. And we're able, when we speak, you know, we have other things, body language and facial expressions and tone of voice, and we can communicate nuances that way. But when we're putting it in writing, you know, especially email is very flat. It has no personality. And that's why people use all of the exclamation marks in emails, right? You know, you don't just say thank you with a period in an email. You have to put it big. We call it a screamer after it so that people will know you're sincere in your expression of gratitude. But the other reason, to my mind, that we want to preserve these things in the language is that it gives us a connection to the past. We can't just cut off all the literature from the ancient Greeks up through Dickens and Joyce and say that we don't have any connection with that. It's a wonderful thing to be connected with. And if we keep some of those things in the language as we go into the future, we're preserving our heritage. That's how I feel about it.
1: We're doing a family show here, so we have to be careful. But the use of profanity has seemed to have greatly increased. Your thoughts on that?
0: Well, I think we have to be careful. Of course, if it's overused, profanity loses all of its potency. And we try at The New Yorker not to have it used in too casual a way, although people in speech use it casually all the time, and that is one of the reasons it seems to be losing any power. My feeling about it is that it should be saved for times when it's really effective and when it's funny. If it's funny, and I will forgive a lot of things as long as I can get a laugh out of them. It still is offensive to some people, and so you have to be aware of your audience.
1: Texting, it's become incredibly popular. Is that a medium where you sort of abandon the rules?
0: Well, a lot of people abandon the rules in the interest of speed and economy. Some of it I think is funny. I often have to look up the abbreviations like YOLO, you only live once. I did see a t-shirt somewhere that said YOLO is for people who don't know the meaning of carpe diem. I kind of enjoy it in other people's work and other people's texts, but I think it has a lot of energy, and I always enjoy finding something new.
1: Well, you've taken a topic that could be, I guess, a little pedantic. You've made it very entertaining and fun in your book, Between You and Me. Mary Norris is the author, and the subtitle, of course, Confessions of a Comma Queen. Mary, thank you so much for joining us today.
0: Oh, thank you, Chris.
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1: A medical study has revealed a racial disparity when it comes to blood pressure health risks. With the details, here's InfoTrack's Roy Mackey. Roy?
4: Thank you, Chris. Dr. Kevin Fisella of the University

0: University of Rochester School of Medicine and Dentistry is the lead author of a study that looked at what is being called a blood pressure gap between the races. I understand your study was the first of its kind, calculating how many lives are lost each year to high blood pressure and comparing the rate of deaths among different racial groups. So tell us what you found.
1: We looked at the impact of unequal blood pressure. In other words, average blood pressure values between whites and African Americans. And we found that there was about a 6 or 7 point difference among those who had high blood pressure. What we then did was calculate how many heart disease and stroke deaths among African Americans would be reduced if their blood pressures were the same as whites.
0: And what was the total number of lives that would be saved?
1: It came to close to 8,000 per year. In other words, if these blood pressures were equalized, then there would be nearly 8,000 fewer black deaths per year from these causes.
0: Now, what do you believe the reasons are for these differences in blood pressure between races and then, of course, the resulting death rates?
1: One cause is access to care, so fewer visits to the doctor due to insurance-related barriers. We know, for example, that African Americans are less likely to have private insurance, and when they do, their insurance coverage may be less adequate, so they may be less likely, for example, to have prescription coverage. And depending on which medication is prescribed, their costs can range anywhere from a few dollars a month all the way up to $100 per month for a single medication. Another barrier may be lifestyle issues, inadequate education around the importance of dietary changes, such as eating fresh fruit and vegetables, restricting animal fat, cutting back on salt, getting sufficient sleep at night. We know, for example, that inadequate sleep, disrupted sleep, sleep apnea can contribute to elevated blood pressure. Being able to go out and exercise, and then a lack of adequate communication between doctors and patients. Sometimes physicians don't always explain things in language that patients can understand, and oftentimes patients fail to ask the right questions and leave confused about exactly how they should be taking their medication. With blood pressure medications, it should be taken every day. It's usually a lifelong proposition. Some patients think that they can take them intermittently or only when they feel or believe that their blood pressure is up. So all of these factors probably contribute to higher levels, but they're all factors that can be addressed. So we think that this is a gap that can be closed.
0: Now, I was reading an article that combined your study with a study from England. There was a stat that kind of jumped out at me, and it said that black patients with high blood pressure were prescribed more medications and yet still had significantly higher readings than other racial groups.
1: Yeah, I believe that was from the British paper. It may very well be true. Part of the problem may be adherence. So, for example, if a person is not taking the medication as prescribed, then the physician may add additional medications. So if there's confusion about how to take the medication, the person's not taking it every day, the person will come back with elevated blood pressure, and then the physician may add another medication. So just because you're on more medication doesn't mean that you're getting that full dose or you're taking it every day.
0: So if you were going to choose one thing that you believe would make a significant difference in closing this racial gap in blood pressure, what do you think it would be?
1: I think improved doctor-patient communication. It's important for doctors, on one hand, to make sure that they're explaining changes that the patients need to make, both in terms of lifestyle as well as medications, confirm that understanding so that they're sure that the patient understands it. And I think on the patient side, the patient needs to come to the visit prepared to ask the doctor questions. How does this medication work? What side effects might occur? How might it interact with other medications that I'm taking? How often should I take it? Under what conditions should I stop it? And if they can't afford the medication, ask their doctor if they can find one that's much cheaper. High blood pressure is not only a major cause of death for all Americans, but is a particularly important cause of death for African Americans. And it is both preventable and, for those who have it, treatable.
0: Dr. Kevin Fasilla of the University of Rochester School of Medicine and Dentistry, thank you for joining us on InfoTrack.
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1: And Cousin Bree.
0: Coming at you from Michael D's Barbecue Headquarters. So, y'all heard about us? Well, buddy, let me break it down for you. Are you craving some good old-fashioned barbecue? I'm talking slow-roasted, smoked to perfection, pulled pork, chicken, and ribs. And don't get me started on that beef brisket. 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It'll make your tongue slap your brains out. 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Lord have mercy. 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Cousin Bree, tell them where we at.
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2: Welcome into this first hour of Sun Country Countdown. I'm Fred Bocker, and in this first hour, you'll hear the bottom five of this week's top 10 positive and inspirational country songs. 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I'll get things started off with some new music from Philip Sanders. Here's Part of the Family coming on the countdown this morning at number 10 on Sun Country.

0: That's Brent Lamb with Monkey See, a Monkey Do, on Sun Country Countdown. I am counting down in this first hour the bottom five of this week's top 10 positive and inspirational country songs. I'll take a break and look back into the Sun Country Music Vault and pick out a song from 2012. Carrie Underwood will take care of that for us. Wade Hayes will sing, and you'll hear this week's number 9 song, and I'll be right back with every bit of it on Sun Country Countdown.
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0: I'm back. Fred Bacher, the Sun Country Rocker, counting down the bottom five of this week's top 10 positive and inspirational country songs. We'll get to the number 9, but first, I've looked back into

That's Carrie Underwood with See You Again on Sun Country Countdown. Looking toward the number 9 song, but first, here's some inspirational country music. 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It's inspirational country music on Sun Country Countdown.

someone who knows. Life ain't fair sometimes, man, it ain't even close. You take a shot.

Fred Barker, the Sun Country Rocker. I'm counting down the bottom five of this week's top 10 positive and inspirational country music. At number 9, here's Tommy Brandt with Walking on the Water on Sun Country Countdown.

That's Tommy Brandt at number 9 on Sun Country Countdown. I'll take a break and come back with some patriotic music, a brand new song from Cody Johnson called Traveling Soldier. Plus, you'll hear Paul Overstreet sing and the number 8 song. And I'll be right back. Stay with me on Sun Country Countdown.

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I'm back, headed toward the number eight song as I'm counting down the bottom five of this week's top 10 positive and inspirational country songs. But first, I've got some patriotic music brought to you by Harley Davidson of Dothan. Hey folks, you gotta stop by Harley Davidson of Dothan and see the brand new Harleys that have come in. There's a large inventory of pre-owned Harley Davidsons, a lot of them marked down that'll save you money. Make an appointment in the service department, while and the techs will keep your Harleys in the wind. You're gonna like what you see at Harley Davidson of Dothan. 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Harley Davidson of Dothan, Ross Clark Circle, Southwest. That's Harley Davidson of Dothan. Here's Cody Johnson, the Traveling Soldier. 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

At number eight, there's Ken Holloway with The Other Man on Sun Country Countdown. 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All right, I'll take a brief break and come back with some classic country music. George Jones will sing that for us. Plus, you'll hear the Hargroves with a former number one song and this week's number seven. I'll be right back on Sun Country.

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1: Good morning. Is this BJ?
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0: Well, Paula, congratulations. You just won the legendary Fall Yard Makeover.
1: Wow, how awesome is that? 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
2: 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I'm counting down the bottom five of this week's top 10 positive and inspirational country songs. I've got the number 7 song coming up, but first, here's some classic country. From the Possum, George Jones with Walk Through This World With Me. 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

At number seven, there's James Payne with Since I Laid the Bottle Down, and it's on Sun Country Countdown. I'll take a break now and come back and finish up this first hour. You're going to hear White River with Pardon Me. The Kendalls will sing One Way or Another, and you hear this week's number six song. Don't you go anywhere. I'll be right back on

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0: I'm back. Fred Bacher, the Sun Country Rocker. Counting down the bottom five of this week's top 10 positive and inspirational country songs. Finishing up this first hour, you're going to hear White River with Pardon Me. The Kendalls will sing One Way or Another. But first, this week's number six song. Here's Stephen Wood with The Way the Story Ends on Sun Country Countdown.

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2: Welcome into the second and final hour of Sun Country Countdown. I'm Fred Bocker. In our first hour, you heard the bottom five of this week's positive and inspirational country songs. In this final hour, you'll hear the top five. 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I'll get the second hour started out with Mike Manuel's Me Without Him. He's at number five this week on Sun Country Countdown.

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0: I'm back. Fred Barker, the Sun Country Rocker. I am counting down in this second hour the top five of this week's top 10 positive and inspirational country songs. Headed for the number four song, but first, I've looked back into the Sun Country Music Vault and picked out a song from 2007. This is from Del Way off of his Living This Life project. Here's Card Carrying Christian on Sun Country Countdown.

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Sun.

This week's number four song, there's Ann Wilson with Jesus on the Radio on Sun Country Countdown. Before that, Sweetwater Rain with Pray For Me. And we started this three in a row off with Del Way's Card Carrying Christian. Fred Bogger, the Sun Country Rocker, in hour number two, counting down the top five of this week's top 10 positive and inspirational country songs. I'll take a brief break and come back with some patriotic music from Cody Johnson, his new one, as a matter of fact. Some inspirational country music from Brantley Gilbert and this week's number three song. So don't you go anywhere. I'll be right back with it on Sun Country.

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1: I'm back, Fred Bacher, the Sun Country Rocker. I'm in hour number two and headed toward that number three song. But first, I've got some patriotic music brought to you by Harley Davidson of Dothan. 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It's your Harley Davidson of Dothan, Ross Clark Circle Southwest. Here's Cody Johnson with Traveling Soldier. It's patriotic music brought to you by Harley Davidson of Dothan.

That's Cody Johnson with Traveling Soldier on Sun Country Countdown. Time for some inspirational country music. Here's Brantley Gilbert with Hard Days. 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

This week's number three song from Wade Hayes teamed up with Zach Williams called Jesus' Fault on Sun Country Countdown. Red Barker, the Sun Country Rocker. I'm in the second hour counting down the top five of this week's top 10 positive and inspirational country songs. I'll be right back with some classic country from Billy Dean. We'll go back and pick up one of Tommy Brandt's songs. Plus, you'll hear this week's, and I'll be right back with

0: makes me feel old is when you're filling out something online and it gets to your birthday, you got to spin that wheel and it keeps going and going like you're in the Showcase Showdown on the Price is Right.
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6: 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You're going to hear the number two song, but first I've got some classic country from Billy Dean called You Don't Count the Cost. It's classic country on Sun Country Countdown. It has-

The number two song for this week, Thomas Mack with Friend Who Can on Sun Country Countdown. Before that, Tommy Brent with Nuff Said. We started this three in a row off with Billy Dean's You Don't Count the Cost. Hey, I do hope you know there are two great opportunities to hear Sun Country programming every Sunday morning from 6 to 8 on 96.9 The Legend WDJR, and then again Sunday mornings from 8 to 10 on Your Country 95.5 WTVY. 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All right, I'll take a brief break and come back and finish up the second and final hour. You're going to hear Cross Country the Band, Steve Roberson, and this week's number one song, and I'll be right back with it on Sun Country.

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That's Cross Country, the band with Praise Him on Sun Country Countdown. Before that, Steve Roberson's Old Sinner. Time now for this week's number one song, and for the fourth week, although I think Thomas Mack is knocking on her door, here's Gaylor Lynn. She's still at the top, number one, with I'd Be a Fool on Sun Country Countdown.

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0: Charlie Pride was born in Sledge, Mississippi, and was one of 11 children born to poor sharecroppers. 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
1: Good morning. Is this BJ?
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0: Well, Paula, congratulations. You just won the legendary Fall Yard Makeover.
1: Wow, how awesome is that? 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

0: was not memorable enough. One story says the entertainer was looking at a road map and named himself after Conway, Arkansas and Twitty, Texas. 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
4: 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Look for the smoker going just outside the yellow building right there on Highway 231 in Alford, Florida. Call 850-573-8466. Michael D's Barbecue. It's the small place with the big taste.
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0: darling. Nice to see you. It's been a long time.
1: Harold Lloyd Jenkins thought his name was

0: 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Good morning.
1: Good morning. Is this BJ?
0: Yes, it is.
1: This is Paula Gibson.
0: Well, Paula, congratulations. You just won the legendary Fall Yard Makeover.
1: Wow, how awesome is that? I thought it was the beach vacation, but I'll take the fall makeover.
0: Hey, your yard could probably use a little makeover, couldn't it?
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1: Ain't that cool? That is so cool.
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0: saw her stranded, picked her up, and they headed to the Opry House. The car went airborne after hitting off a ramp at a high rate of speed. Dottie died in surgery a few days later at the age of 58. 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
2: And you make these hats.
3: 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Here's a whole pile left from the last administration.
2: And they say CPWABD.
3: Yeah, man. Corn Pop was a bad dude.
2: And as you said, there's a whole pile here.
3: Well, there wasn't much demand.
2: I can dig it.
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0: Right.
1: I feel old when it seems like every other sentence out of my mouth is, in my day, we didn't.
0: People just roll their eyes when you say that, don't they? 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
2: 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You pray that the good Lord will help you get up.
0: You got to tell the song guy up there, we need an extra verse of Just As I Am, because it's going to take me a little bit longer to get up there.
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1: 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Is this BJ?
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0: Well, Paula, congratulations. You just won the legendary Fall Yard Makeover.
1: Wow, how awesome is that? 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

0: On his birth certificate, Waylon Jennings' name is listed as Waylon Arnold Jennings. His mom changed it to Waylon. 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

Crystal Gayle had 20 number one songs in the 70s and 80s and became the first female in country music history to reach the platinum status with her 1977 album, We Must Believe in Magic. Crystal is the younger sister of Loretta Lynn and a distant cousin of Patti Loveless.

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1: Good morning. Is this BJ?
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0: Well, Paula, congratulations. You just won the legendary Fall Yard Makeover.
1: Wow, how awesome is that? I thought it was the beach vacation, but I'll take the fall makeover.
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2: 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Julio, dude, what are you going to do about feeding all those hungry cats at that big party?
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4: 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Look for the smoker going just outside the yellow building right there on Highway 231 in Alford, Florida. Call 850-573-8466. Michael D's Barbecue. 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

0: Dwight Yoakam, was born in Pikeville, Kentucky, and has sold more than 25 million records, scoring 12 gold albums and 9 platinum albums, including the triple platinum hit, This Time. Dwight is said to be one of the most frequent guests in the history of The Tonight Show, and many never recognized him as the ill-tempered, abusive Dole Hargraves in the movie Sling Blade. Mm-hmm. 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
2: 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Those are things that you heard coming out of your parents' mouth. You swore you'd never say, and the next thing you know, there they are coming out of your mouth.
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0: 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Good morning.
1: Good morning. Is this BJ?
0: Yes, it is.
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0: Well, Paula, congratulations. You just won the legendary Fall Yard Makeover.
1: Wow, how awesome is that? I thought it was the beach vacation, but I'll take the fall makeover.
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0: 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He left for Nashville in 1990, telling his daddy he wanted to make a living in country music, and he did. 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
0: Well, Paula, congratulations. You just won the legendary fall yard makeover.
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